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2: Hi, hello everyone. 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I'm your RJ Navyashri. Crisis and disasters cannot be avoided, but their consequence can be mitigated by planning, exercises and preparedness. Although major events affect whole society, their impact on vulnerable groups is more evident. Children and youth belong to this category and needed to be considered for special planning and education. Numerous studies have shown the importance of early engagement of young people in planning and preparedness efforts for disasters. However, most studies evaluating youth emergency and crisis preparedness and descriptive and end up as a case description in handbooks, recommendations and lectures. In light of the recent tragedies, which involves school children globally together with other natural and man-made disasters around the world, it seems that the current educational approach is not enough and additional education in emergency and disaster management is undeniably necessary. Young people not only need to understand the nature of society's response to understand the nature of society's to understand the disaster or terrorist attacks, but also how to react to reduce the risk for a disastrous event. In this perspective, theoretically, knowledge is not enough and practical approach should also be included. Young people should be educated in a way that offers them adjusted knowledge and develops their capacity for crisis management and preparedness and ensure their readiness for further emergencies, although youth are considered as a risk group in a disaster due to the fact that they may not know how to deal with it. An educational initiative may make them an important resource for the future emergency preparedness. Young people who participated in various risk management and risk reduction programs have demonstrated better knowledge and understandings on security issues and measures. They also have actively promoted a better preparedness in their surroundings and home environment. Studies show that how young people participating in various activities before, during, and after a disaster or a major incident have a better ability to handle the situation practically and mentally. In order to handle a disaster situation, 5 different inventions should be promoted: a sense of security, peace, a sense of self and group effectiveness, solidarity, and hope. These measures are considered necessary in order to experience a sense of protection, support, and resilience, which together are necessary to get greater resilience. There are different ways to teach disaster and crisis management to adults, and there is no evidence that educating youth may differ. The most common methods of transferring knowledge to young people in crisis and disaster can be described in 4 different strategies: promotion, learning by doing, informal education, and formal education. Promotion. In this, it focuses on achieving uniform and large-scale impact through the standardization of messages such as publications, presentations, games, competitions, audiovisual material, web pages, and social media. Novelty and high visibility is required. The messages lives on by volunteers who continue to deliver key messages through live interactions such as at school visits, etc. Learning by doing. It focuses on engaging young people in discovering the problems and ways to solve them by using a scenario play. This type of problem-based learning utilizes a scenario that can be adapted to the age and ability. Mistakes are allowed and review of the results provides some improvements, which can be carried out in a second scenario play. Some research-based tools such as risk and vulnerability analysis and capacity assessment, planning and implementation measures are used. Informal education. It focuses on short lectures to simulate thinking and engage youth in discovering the problems and find appropriate measures in order to obtain a wider perspective. This is the most flexible training for schools with regard to the setting, audience and time frame. Tools such as publications, modules and presentations, tutorials, role play, sounds and videos, etc. can be used. Formal education. It focuses on introduction and integration of disaster management and risk reduction into the school curricula. The responsibility for the issue and curricula belongs exclusively to the education authorities, who may need logical, regional and national support for long-term planning and capacity building. Summing up the information gained from the earlier experiences and methods available for youth education, it is obvious that a blended learning is needed in which various teaching methods is used. However, the focus must be put on the practical part of the education. There are few studies reported in the literature about simultaneous training in youth and children. However, simultaneous training is widely used in adult education and has proven to be the method of choice in many occasions. Today, there are validated and evidence-based teaching and simultaneous model which is practical and offer an opportunity for good learning. They deliver standardization opportunities for learning by doing. And an informal education to use this type of simultaneous in youth, the focus must be put on the general understanding of the major incident and not the details of each patient. Modules and organizations should have simple structures and scenarios must be adjusted to the youth life. Few short lectures to clarify the roles of involved organizations should be proceed a scenario, which is adjusted to the youth reality and is played by them, divided into groups representing involved professionals, example, medical personnel, police, etc. The exercises focuses on situation awareness and the activation of the school's emergency and safety plans. In addition, students have the opportunity to use some practical measures such as radio communication, strategy, etc. Short evaluation will be conducted after each exercise and students have the possibility to talk about their experiences and comprehension of the situation. There should be a supporting people in place handle any normal or abnormal reactions from the young people. Cooperation of different authorities are needed in constructing the ideal training model for youth. A simultaneous exercise could expose young people to various scenarios and create a sense of security and safety in an environment, which allows multiple mistakes. The most important factor in this context is that the training should be included in the school's safety procedures and that it gives a sense of having a mission and responsibility to each student. This would minimize the propensity of young people to act according to their own needs in a disaster. Having a role or an assignment in a familiar event that they feel confident about may also affect young people's experience positively. Roles and missions promote increased understanding of various official missions and thus may also increase the attractiveness of requirement for these professionals. A good and interesting education offers a great potential to build relationships between young people and authorities. Instead of promoting an increased contempt with interns, creates alienation in society. Schools are interested and share responsibility with the graduates to form further citizens. For youth and schools authority, a safe and secure environment is a prerequisite for effective learning and teaching. To ensure the safety of young people, the basic knowledge in disaster and emergency management for teacher and staff together with active engagement of the high reliability engaged organizations, example police, are necessary. However, a complete security and safety can only be achieved if the school and the youth can gain some expertise on the management of emergency situations, such as exercise can provide a new structure of cooperation and togetherness in schools, which can be used in all issues and not just an isolated phenomenon, such as disaster. A further development in a school is to create a special group of young people, student health services, teachers and principals, to continuously practice and develop their shares of responsibilities in various issues. It will also create opportunities of mentorship for students and closeness to other students in the school. A simultaneous exercise also promotes rapprochement between staff and young people, creating an opportunity to speak and provide information and warn for an imminent attack of a higher degree. In conclusion, there is a need for a new educational initiative in the field of emergency and disaster management for children and youth. Such education aims to increase emergency preparedness in schools, enhance individual skills, increase understanding about the involved authorities, actions, and responsibilities, provide support and opportunities for young people to take responsibility in emergency situations, increase the opportunities for the requirement of these professionals, increase equality and reduce exclusion in some areas, and increase understanding of the psychological effects of an event and the need for follow-up. The quality of such education should also be evaluated by measuring the knowledge before and after the educational advantage of model, the skills depending on the target group and goals, the increased degree and feeling of responsibility among young people, and the psychological consequences after an event. That's all for today. This is your RJ Navyashree.
3: చెప్పుకుంటూ కూర్చుంటే ఎన్ని గంటలైనా సరిపోవు. ఇట్ ఆల్ హ్యాపెన్స్ హియర్. కొత్త గాసిప్స్ కి అడ మన కాలేజ్ ఎఫ్ఎం రా బిడ్డ.
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5: 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Make a India knowledgeable, vibrant country, which is a current needed of 21st century. The policy aims to promote the role of teachers in a Indian society and culture, and to develop fundamental skills in a student as well as a social, ethical, emotional and critical thinking skills in all students. However, there is a no sufficient implementation of NEP 2028. This is study of counted to explore the knowledge of teacher about NEP 2020. It was a questionnaire based on study consisting of 10 questions. All data were analyzed in a MS Excel. Is significant promotion of a teacher, 68% have a fundamental knowledge of a current educational policy, including a basic knowledge that is essential for effective implementation. However, 52% of teachers were not aware about the role of NEP in higher education system. National educational schemes. Only 20% of educators express confidence in using this framework. Most of the respondents benefited from the national educational schemes due to a lack of awareness, highlighting the critical needed for a targeted professional development and support, key gaps in a technology integration and a policy understanding were identified, highlighting a

0: 1986 and the third Prime Minister of Narendra Modi in 2020. The aim is to promote knowledge based on a discussion based and analysis based on a learning. It also discussed the revision of the curriculum for the first time. The main changes in the shift from a 10+2+3 system of education to 5+3+3+4 system. It is a effort to improve education based on the intellectual development of children. On a July 2020, 29 cabinet approved a newcomer bill call for many changes of education in India. NEP 2020 is a renaissance and a development and has a brought significant improvements to our education system. NEP 2020 brings numerous changes to a Indian's education policy. Ministry of Human Resources Development has been renamed as a Ministry of Education. The Higher Education Commission of India will oversee all higher education. It aims to rapidly increase government of spending on education from around 3% of a gross domestic product to 6% and to transform India into a vibrant knowledge of society. Fundamental principles to reorganize, uncover and uncovers the unique abilities of each student by a sensitizing teacher and a parents to promote the holistic development of each student in a both academic and non-academic areas. As part of the NEP, disability inclusion is reflected throughout the policy document, including a dedicated chapter on equitable and inclusive education that focus on issues, challenges and recommendation to close gap of reduce inequalities in access of participation of all students. The policy takes into account the urgent need to promote India as a global learning hub that will help restore Indians role as a Vishwa Guru by providing quality education, approval process. Creativity is one of the most in demand of learning skills of the 21st century. The development of creativity is considered of a prerequisite for achieving effective and high quality of learning. This policy considers languages to an important aspect of the teaching and a learning process, and a purpose of a specific measure to encourage multilingual approach to education in which students learn their local home regional language alongside their mother tongue and another languages. NEP 2020 emphasizes the use of technology in education to improve the teaching learning process, increase access to education and improve the quality of education. The policy recognizes that technology has the potential to transform the form of education to deliver and encourages secondary schools to use up digital tools and resources to create interactive and learning environments. Pillars: access, equality, quality, affordability, accountability are the fundamental pillars of this policy. Access: all children should have access to quality education, regardless of a location of a gender, caste or a creed. Equality: students should receive equal opportunity to receive quality education. Quality: high students should be set for educational institution and educators. And affordability: education should be available for accountability. Educators and educational institutions should be held on accountable for a result. Thank you for giving this opportunity, MTS Radio Community Radio Station.
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0: Today we will be discussing about Prime Minister's visit to five nations, strengthening bilateral ties. And to discuss this, we have with us former Ambassador Anil Trigunayath. Ambassador Trigunayath, welcome to the spotlight.
1: Thank you very much.
0: Before we proceed with the discussion, let's listen to an exclusive interview of India's ambassador to Norway, Ambassador Gloria Gangte. The interviewer is Sangeeta Godbole, Akashwani correspondent, who is covering Prime Minister's visit to Oslo.
2: Prime Minister Narendra Modi will visit Norway in the fourth leg of his tour on 18th and 19th of May. This would be his first visit to Norway, and it will provide an opportunity to strengthen bilateral ties, especially in view of the recently implemented Trade and Economic Partnership Agreement. This visit also includes the third India-Nordic summit, which proves to be pertinent in a world experiencing technological revolution and global disruptions. To give us more information about this visit, we have Indian Ambassador to Norway, Gloria Gangte. Ma'am, welcome and thank you for speaking with Akashvani News.
3: Thank you.
2: Ma'am, what can you tell us about the significance of Prime Minister's visit to Oslo and what would be the agenda during the bilateral meetings?
3: Prime Minister's visit to Oslo is taking place after 43 years of a prime ministerial visit from India to Norway. And this visit will be the first visit of our Prime Minister Modi to Norway. And as you rightly said, this is taking place in this backdrop of global flux as well as the India-EFTA-TEPA agreement. And therefore, this presents a huge opportunity for our collaboration to be translated into real tangible outcomes. And both leaders are expected to deliberate on issues of mutual interest, both in the bilateral as well as in the multilateral sector, and regional issues of interest to both countries. And I would say that both our countries have, although there has been a lot of gap since the visit of a prime minister from India to Norway, both our countries have collaborated in so many areas that have really impacted the technological advancements in various sectors of individual life. And so there is growing collaboration between India and Norway, and especially in areas of maritime shipbuilding, shipwrecking, and also ship recycling. And there are a lot of green and clean technology collaboration, and research and education is another area where we have very strong collaboration. We are developing that collaboration further. And I would say that there is a lot of investment also from Norway to India.
2: India and Norway have long-standing partnership in maritime sector. So could you throw some light on the various engagements expected to happen between India and Norway?
3: Well, there are a number of engagements in the shipbuilding industry. Norwegian companies have, ship owners, I would say specifically, have ordered about 10% of their order for new ships are being done in India. So India is building ships for Norwegians, and these are going to be green ships as well. And then there, Norway has very good companies which are involved not only in clean and green technology in shipping, but also in standard setting and certification. And we can learn a lot from them, and there's already collaboration on that side as well. I would also say that digitalization in shipping is also another area that we're looking at. And in fact, there are about 3,000 seafarers of India in Norwegian ships. So there is huge collaboration. And I would say that even in the ship recycling, in the circular economy as well, there is great collaboration from the sector.
2: What would be the green technology sector that we are looking forward to in India-Norway relationship?
3: I think there's a wide range of green and clean technology that Norway has, especially in renewable energy, solar, batteries. As you can see, in this summit, there are side events which are actually focused on these areas, such as the offshore wind, for example, the batteries, solar energy. Then there are also renewable energy sectors that we have been collaborating in very strongly. The strength of Norway in carbon capture, usage and storage is something that India can learn from.
2: Ma'am, the second part of the Prime Minister's visit to Norway would be the third India-Nordic summit. And this summit comes at a very opportune time. How close a bond does India share with the Nordic countries?
3: Well, I would say that this is the third, as you rightly said, summit, which means that we are going back to 2018 when the first Nordic summit took, India-Nordic summit took place in Sweden. And the success of these two has encouraged both sides to build upon them in this third summit. I'm quite sure that there are a lot of

0: areas that we are looking at for collaboration with India and Norway, with India and the Nordic countries, particularly in the areas of sustainability, technology, education, research, and polar and Arctic studies as well.
1: Ma'am, economic cooperation on various sectors is one of the main pillars of India-Nordic relations. Considering the economic partnership agreement that came into force from October 2025, what's India's expectations from this?
0: Both sides are looking at this collaboration and its potential with great enthusiasm. And that is the reason why during this visit of Prime Minister, there will be a business research summit in which both Prime Ministers will be interacting with the business community to look at various opportunities for increasing the investment. In fact, the TEPA agreement has provision. Norway and other EFTA countries would be looking at investing about $100 billion in 15 years in India and also create 1 million jobs. So I would say that India-Norway partnership is a very forward-looking partnership that is based on shared values as well as the desire to really combat global challenges in a sustainable, peaceful manner.
1: Ma'am, science and technology along with Arctic cooperation, this is also an area of common interest for India and Nordic countries. What could you tell us about that?
0: Well, science and technology is something that has traditionally been a very strong point of our collaboration. And in fact, we have done a number of joint researches in various areas, including marine pollution and plastic pollution, etc. And I would say that, in fact, the first Antarctica journey that Indian scientists undertook was in a Norwegian ship. And also we built our Himadri, the observer station, with the help of Norwegians. And so I think there is already great collaboration in that, as well as we are also now looking at greater space collaboration in space. And there are, in this visit, there are agreements which we are looking to conclude, especially in the areas of research and technology in clean and green. And there are some very important areas in the health sector also that we are looking at.
1: Nordic countries have a strong presence of Indian diaspora. How do you look at their contribution in these countries?
0: There is a growing Indian population. Traditionally, Nordics were not really a destination for Indian professionals. But I would say that because of their emphasis on technology and cutting-edge research, it has attracted a lot of Indian professionals. Indian professionals. These are mostly Indian professionals who have come. A lot of them are from the IT sector. And in fact, you would be happy to note that the digital payment platform that Norway had, the first one, was built by our Indian IT professionals. So very interesting collaboration there. And India and Nordic countries share this common desire to really bring technological solutions to global problems.
1: Thank you, ma'am, for giving our listeners a great insight into the upcoming visit.
0: Thank you.
1: Prime Minister Narendra Modi's visit will be an opportunity to induce momentum in bilateral relations between India and Norway, and the third India-Nordic summit will impart a more strategic dimension to India's relationship with the Nordic countries. This is Sangeeta Godbole from Oslo, Akashvani News.
2: So, Ambassador Trigunait, we'll like to start with a broader canvas of things. We'd like to know from you, how significant is Prime Minister Narendra Modi's visit to four European nations for India-Europe ties, especially with countries like Sweden?
3: Yeah, as you are aware that for quite some time with Sweden, and I have served there, our relationship in the beginning was very good in the 80s, and later on with India's nuclear tests, they were the last ones to really remove the sanctions against India. But since then, once they realized in 2000s, they have been moving forward in a very big way. Now, Sweden is one country which has been present in India more than 100 years. The first establishment of Swedish Match in Pune and other companies like Alfa Laval and all. Now, these countries, actually all the Nordic countries, which include Sweden, Finland, Iceland, Norway, Denmark, all these five countries have actually done remarkably well in R&D, in science and technology, in innovation, in climate change, and also in new technologies and emerging technologies. So therefore, our collaboration with them, whether in defense and security or in technological domain or in trade in general, is of tremendous significance. And I think this visit, which will also be engaging not only the Prime Minister's visit to Netherlands, Sweden, Norway, and Italy, but Prime Minister under the rubric of India-Nordic Summit, which will be the third edition, will also be interacting with the Prime Ministers of Denmark and Iceland, who will be joining him in Norway.
2: Ambassador Trigunayak, in the backdrop of the West Asia crisis, this is a time of supply chain disruptions, global economic uncertainty, sluggish growth rate in Europe. We'd like to have your view. Can India emerge as a trusted manufacturing and investment destination for Europe?
3: Well, indeed. I mean, India and the policies that Prime Minister Modi has embarked upon, especially Make in India for the World, are some things that these countries are very much interested in. And if you were to see the second India-Nordic Summit in Denmark, where the Green Corridor and smart manufacturing was concerned, and as I said earlier, that all these big companies, multinational companies from these countries have been present. More importantly, countries like Norway, they have these huge sovereign wealth funds, and they have been investing billions of dollars in India and Indian industries and in the markets, which are being used for that. So therefore, there is a tremendous confidence in India. And you rightly mentioned that there has been a problem of supply chains. In fact, there are three or four black swan events that are simultaneously operating and impacting this kind of situation, which disrupts the supply chains and the global governance. Firstly, it was pandemic. And then we had Russia-Ukraine war, which is directly of concern to these countries. And then we have this Middle East war between Iran, US, and Israel, which has really brought about a major problem with regard to energy security and disruption in supplies. And therefore, renewable energy is one area in which hydrogen, in which we are going to work with them very closely. And also in the newer geographies like Arctic, that will be one area of cooperation that India is looking for to work with them very closely.
2: So if I were to give a twist to this discussion and see beyond government level engagement, how important are people-to-people ties, education, innovation partnerships, and strengthening India-Europe relations? What's your expert view on this?
3: Well, I think that for any relationship to sustain, the people-to-people exchanges are extremely important. And as you have seen, the Prime Minister has just in Netherlands, he addressed the Indian community there. Now in Sweden, we have more than 50,000 Indians, and most of them are professionals. When I was there, there were about 13,000. Now they have grown to 50,000. And that's the story in most of these countries. Indians are highly welcome in these countries. They have been entrepreneurs. They have been professionals. They have been businessmen. And that is continuing. Similarly, the cultural connect with these countries. They're very keen to have Indian Bollywood industry or the film industry to go there and shoot in those beautiful locations in their countries. So I think that this is going on. Education is something that is very important. Many of their universities are looking for opportunities to collaborate with Indian educational institutions of repute. That is important. And similarly, the migration and mobility is also a very important dimension that India always pursues, because we are very good in our expertise as far as the IT professionals and other services sectors are concerned. And those are the things that are continuing, and we have been signing these agreements. One of them has been also a part of our agreement that we signed with UK and with European Union, and as well as these figure very prominently in the India-Nordic Summit discussions which will be held in Norway this time.
2: Listeners, with that, we come to the end of today's discussion on Prime Minister Narendra Modi's ongoing five-nation visit. Ambassador Anil Trigunayak, thank you very much for sparing your valuable time and sharing such great inputs. Thank you, sir.
3: Thank you very much.
4: బామ వంటకాలు సంప్రదాయ వంటలు వంటింటి చిట్కాలు బ్యూటీ టిప్స్ లేడీస్ క్లబ్ ఆడవాళ్ల ప్రపంచం వీటన్నిటి సమాహారం మహిళలు మహారాణులు
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0: 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I'm Lucy Gabriel, and I'm here to guide you through the latest job vacancies across various sectors and government recruitment updates to help you navigate the competitive job market. We begin with
1: 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The Senior Scientist post is in Level 13A pay scale, while the SMS post is in Level 10. Candidates with qualifications in agriculture, soil science and related disciplines along with research, teaching or extension experience are eligible to apply. 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Interested applicants can request the application form through email at recruitmentkvkpratapgarh@gmail.com. I repeat, recruitmentkvkpratapgarh@gmail.com. Ordnance Factory, Dehu Road, Pune, a unit of Munitions India Limited, under the Ministry of Defence, has invited offline applications for the post of a graduate diploma project engineer on a tenure basis in mechanical and chemical engineering disciplines. A total of 13 vacancies available, including posts reserved for UR, OBC, SC, ST and EWS categories. Candidates should possess a BE, BTech or diploma in mechanical or chemical engineering along with apprenticeship experience in manufacturing or handling ammunitions and explosives. The age limit is 18 to 30 years as on the closing date, with relaxations of 5 years for SCST candidate and 3 years for OBC NCL candidates. Applications must reach within 21 days from the date of publication of this advertisement in the Employment News. Complete details and application procedure is available on the website, that is at www.ddpmod.gov.in. The Engineering Department, Chandigarh Administration has invited applications on deputation basis for the post of Superintending Engineer, Civil. The vacancy is open to officers working in central, state governments, PSUs, autonomous bodies and statutory organizations. The post carries Level 13 pay scale. Eligible officers must send their applications through proper channel along with APARS, vigilance clearance and supporting documents. The last date for submission is 16th June 2026. Detailed eligibility conditions and application format is available on the official website. Kindly visit www.chandigarh.gov.in. The Department of Fertilizers has invited applications for the post of Assistant Commissioner Shipping in pay level 11 as per the 7 CBC. On deputation or short-term contract, there is just one vacancy. Eligible officers from central or state governments, PSUs, autonomous bodies and research institutes with experience in shipping, charting, port operations and administration can apply. A bachelor's degree is essential, with a diploma or fellowship in shipping is desirable. Applications must be sent through proper channel within 45 days. Kindly refer to the website for details, that is at www.fert.gov.in. The Department of Fisheries has announced two vacancies for the post of Assistant Commissioner Fisheries in pay level 11 as per the 7 CPC on deputation or short-term contract basis. Eligible officers can apply through proper channel within 60 days from the date of publication of this advertisement in the Employment News. Detailed qualifications and application forms are available on the department's website. Kindly refer to https://dof.gov.in. I repeat, https://dof.gov.in. And now we have the employment news in Hindi.
2: Samachar Seva Prabhag prastut karta hai Rozgar Samachar. 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

0: Today we will be discussing about Prime Minister's visit to five nations, strengthening bilateral ties. And to discuss this, we have with us former Ambassador Anil Trigunayath. Ambassador Trigunayath, welcome to the spotlight.
1: Thank you very much.
0: Before we proceed with the discussion, let's listen to an exclusive interview of India's Ambassador to Norway, Ambassador Gloria Gangte. The interviewer is Sangeeta Godbole, Akashwani correspondent, who is covering Prime Minister's visit to Oslo.
2: Prime Minister Narendra Modi will visit Norway in the fourth leg of his tour on 18th and 19th of May. This would be his first visit to Norway and it will provide an opportunity to strengthen bilateral ties, especially in view of the recently implemented Trade and Economic Partnership Agreement. This visit also includes the third India-Nordic Summit, which proves to be pertinent in a world experiencing technological revolution and global disruptions. To give us more information about this visit, we have Indian Ambassador to Norway, Gloria Gangte. Ma'am, welcome and thank you for speaking with Akashvani News.
3: Thank you.
2: Ma'am, what can you tell us about the significance of Prime Minister's visit to Oslo and what would be the agenda during the bilateral meetings?
3: Prime Minister's visit to Oslo is taking place after 43 years of a prime ministerial visit from India to Norway. And this visit will be the first visit of our Prime Minister Modi to Norway. And as you rightly said, this is taking place in this backdrop of global flux as well as the India-EFTA TEPA agreement, and therefore this presents a huge opportunity for our collaboration to be translated into real tangible outcomes. And both leaders are expected to deliberate on issues of mutual interest, both in the bilateral as well as in the multilateral sector, and regional issues of interest to both countries. And I would say that both our countries have, although there has been a lot of gap since the visit of a prime minister from India to Norway, both our countries have collaborated in so many areas that have really impacted the technological advancements in various sectors of individual life. And so there is growing collaboration between India and Norway, and especially in areas of maritime shipbuilding, shipwrecking, and also ship recycling. And there are a lot of green and clean technology collaboration, and research and education is another area where we have very strong collaboration. We are developing that collaboration further, and I would say that there is a lot of investment also from Norway to India.
2: India and Norway have long-standing partnership in maritime sector. So could you throw some light on the various engagements expected to happen between India and Norway?
3: Well, there are a number of engagements in the shipbuilding industry. Norwegian companies have, ship owners, I would say specifically, have ordered about 10% of their order for new ships are being done in India. So India is building ships for Norwegians, and these are going to be green ships as well. And then there, Norway has very good companies which are involved not only in clean and green technology in shipping, but also in standard setting and certification. And we can learn a lot from them, and there's already collaboration on that side as well. I would also say that digitalization in shipping is also another area that we're looking at. And in fact, there are about 3,000 seafarers of India in Norwegian ships. So there is huge collaboration, and I would say that even in the ship recycling, in the circular economy as well, there is great collaboration from the sector.
2: What would be the green technology sector that we are looking forward to in India-Norway relationship?
3: I think there's a wide range of green and clean technology that Norway has, especially in renewable energy, solar, batteries. As you can see, in this summit, there are side events which are actually focused on these areas, such as the offshore wind, for example, the batteries, solar energy. Then there are also renewable energy sectors that we have been collaborating in very strongly. The strength of Norway in carbon capture, usage and storage is something that India can learn from.
2: Ma'am, the second part of the Prime Minister's visit to Norway would be the third India-Nordic Summit. And this summit comes at a very opportune time. How close a bond does India share with the Nordic countries?
3: Well, I would say that this is the third, as you rightly said, summit, which means that we are going back to 2018 when the first Nordic summit took, India-Nordic summit took place in Sweden. And the success of these two has encouraged both sides to build upon them in this third summit. I'm quite sure that there are a lot of areas that we are looking at for collaboration with India and Norway, with India and the Nordic countries, particularly in the areas of sustainability, technology, education, research, and polar and Arctic studies as well.
2: Ma'am, economic cooperation on various sectors is one of the main pillars of India-Nordic relations. Considering the economic partnership agreement that came into force from October 2025, what's India's expectations from this?
3: Both sides are looking at this collaboration and its potential with great enthusiasm. And that is the reason why during this visit of Prime Minister, there will be a business research summit in which both Prime Ministers will be interacting with the business community to look at various opportunities for increasing the investment. In fact, the TEPA agreement has provision Norway and other EFTA countries would be looking at investing about $100 billion in 15 years in India and also create 1 million jobs. So I would say that India-Norway partnership is a very forward-looking partnership that is based on shared values as well as the desire to really combat global challenges in a sustainable, peaceful manner.
2: Ma'am, science and technology along with Arctic cooperation, this is also an area of common interest for India and Nordic countries. What could you tell us about that?
3: Well, science and technology is something that has traditionally been a very strong point of our collaboration. And in fact, we have done a number of joint researches in various areas, including marine pollution and plastic pollution, etc. And I would say that, in fact, the first Antarctica journey that Indian scientists undertook was in a Norwegian ship. And also, we built our Himadri, the observer station, with the help of Norwegians. And so I think there is already great collaboration in that, as well as we are also now looking at greater space collaboration in space. And there are, in this visit, there are agreements which we are looking to conclude, especially in the areas of research and technology in clean and green. And there are some very important areas in the health sector also that we're looking at.
2: Nordic countries have a strong presence of Indian diaspora. How do you look at their contribution in these countries?
3: There is a growing Indian population. Traditionally, Nordics were not really a destination for Indian professionals. But I would say that because of their emphasis on technology and cutting-edge research, it has attracted a lot of Indian professionals. Indian professionals. These are mostly Indian professionals who have come. A lot of them are from the IT sector. And in fact, you would be happy to note that the digital payment platform that Norway had, the first one, was built by our Indian IT professionals. So very interesting collaboration there. And India and Nordic countries share this common desire to really bring technological solutions to global problems.
2: Thank you, ma'am, for giving our listeners a great insight into the upcoming visit.
3: Thank you.
2: Prime Minister Narendra Modi's visit will be an opportunity to induce momentum in bilateral relations between India and Norway, and the third India-Nordic summit will impart a more strategic dimension to India's relationship with the Nordic countries. This is Sangeeta Godbole from Oslo, Akashvani News.
0: So, Ambassador Trigunath, we'll like to start with a broader canvas of things. We'd like to know from you, how significant is Prime Minister Narendra Modi's visit to four European nations for India-Europe ties, especially with countries like Sweden.
1: Yeah, as you are aware that for quite some time with Sweden, and I have served there, our relationship in the beginning was very good in the 80s, and later on with India's nuclear tests, they were the last ones to really remove the sanctions against India. But since then, what they realized in 2000s, they have been moving forward in a very big way. Now, Sweden is one country which has been present in India more than 100 years. The first establishment of Swedish Match in Pune and other companies like Alfa Laval and all. Now, these countries, actually all the Nordic countries, which include Sweden, Finland, Iceland, Norway, Denmark, all these five countries have actually done remarkably well in R&D, in science and technology, in innovation, in climate change, and also in new technologies and emerging technologies. So therefore, our collaboration with them, whether in defense and security or in technological domain or in trade in general, is of tremendous significance. And I think this visit, which will also be engaging not only the Prime Minister's visit to Netherlands, Sweden, Norway, and Italy, but Prime Minister under the rubric of India-Nordic Summit, which will be the third edition, will also be interacting with the Prime Ministers of Denmark and Iceland, who will be joining him in Norway.
0: Ambassador Trigunayak, in the backdrop of the West Asia crisis, this is a time of supply chain disruptions, global economic uncertainty, sluggish growth rate in Europe. We'd like to have your view. Can India emerge as a trusted manufacturing and investment destination for Europe?
1: Well, indeed. I mean, India and the policies that Prime Minister Modi has embarked upon, especially Make in India for the World, are some things that these countries are very much interested in. And if you were to see the second Indian Nordic Summit in Denmark, where the Green Corridor and the smart manufacturing was concerned. And as I said earlier, that all these big companies, multinational companies from these countries have been present. More importantly, countries like Norway, they have these huge sovereign wealth funds, and they have been investing billions of dollars in India and Indian industries and in the markets which are being used for that. So therefore, there is a tremendous confidence in India. And you rightly mentioned that there has been a problem of supply chains. In fact, there are three or four black swan events that are simultaneously operating and impacting this kind of situation which disrupts the supply chains and the global governance. Firstly, it was pandemic, and then we had Russia-Ukraine war, which is directly of concern to these countries. And then we have this Middle East war between Iran, US and Israel, which has really brought about a major problem with regard to energy security and disruption in supplies. And therefore, renewable energy is one area in which hydrogen, in which we are going to work with them very closely. And also in the newer geographies like Arctic, that will be one area of cooperation that India is looking forward to work with them very closely.
0: So if I were to give a twist to this discussion and see beyond government level engagement, how important are people-to-people ties, education, innovation partnerships in strengthening India-Europe relations? What's your expert view on this?
1: Well, I think that for any relationship to sustain, the people-to-people exchanges are extremely important. And as you have seen, the Prime Minister has just, in Netherlands, he addressed the Indian community there. Now in Sweden, we have more than 50,000 Indians, and most of them are professionals. When I was there, there were about 13,000. Now they have grown to 50,000. And that's the story in most of these countries. Indians are highly welcome in these countries. They have been entrepreneurs. They have been professionals. They have been businessmen. And that is continuing. Similarly, the cultural connect with these countries. They're very keen to have Indian Bollywood industry or the film industry to go there and shoot in those beautiful locations in their countries. So I think that this is going on. Education is something that is very important. Many of their universities are looking for opportunities to collaborate with Indian educational institutions of repute. That is important. And similarly, the migration mobility is also a very important dimension that India always pursues, because we are very good in our expertise as far as the IT professionals and other services sectors are concerned. And those are the things that are continuing, and we have been signing these agreements. One of them has been also a part of our agreement that we signed with UK and with European Union, and as well as these figure very prominently in the India-Nordic Summit discussions which will be held in Norway this time.
0: Listeners, with that, we come to the end of today's discussion on Prime Minister Narendra Modi's ongoing five-nation visit. Ambassador Anil Trigunayak, thank you very much for sparing your valuable time and sharing such great inputs. Thank you, sir.
1: Thank you very much.
4: బామ వంటకాలు, సంప్రదాయ వంటలు, వంటింటి చిట్కాలు, బ్యూటీ టిప్స్, లేడీస్ క్లబ్, ఆడవాళ్ల ప్రపంచం, వీటన్నిటి సమాహారం మహిళలు మహారాణులు.
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0: Hi, hello everyone. 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This is your RJ Sanjana. Today's topic is gender equality, the unfinished business of our time. Women and girls represent half of the world population and therefore also half of its potential. Gender equality, besides being a fundamental human right, is essential to achieve peaceful societies with full human potential and sustainable development. Moreover, it has been shown that empowering women, productivity and economic growth. Unfortunately, there is still a long way to go to achieve full equality of rights and opportunities between the men and women. Therefore, it is important to end the multiple forms of gender violence and equal access to quality education and health. Economic resources and participation in political life for both women and girls and men and boys. It is also essential to achieve equal opportunities in access to employment and position of and discussion making at all. The United Nations Secretary General has stated that achieving gender equality and empowering women and girls is the unfinished business of our time and the greatest human rights challenge in our world. The United Nations and Women. United Nations supports the rights of women began with the organization funding to achieve international cooperation in promoting and encouraging respect for human rights and fundamental freedoms for all without has to race, language or religion. The Economic and Social Council established its Commission on the Status of Women as the principal global policy making body dedicated exclusively to gender equality and advancement of women. Among its earliest accomplishment was ensuring gender neutral language in the draft Universal Declaration of Human Rights. Human rights has a human right. Gender equality was made part of international human rights laws by the Universal Declaration of Human Rights, which was adopted by the United Nations General Assembly on 10th December 1948. That milestone document in the history of human rights reorganized that all human beings are born free and equal in dignity and rights, and that everyone is entitled to all the rights and freedoms set for in this declaration without distinguish of any kind, such as race, color, language, religion, birth or other status. As the international movement began to gain momentum during the 1970s, the General Assembly declared 1975 as the International Women's Year and organized the first World Conference on Women held in Mexico City. At the conference, declared that years 1976 to 1985 as the United Nations Decade for Women and established as Voluntary Fund for Decade. In 1979, the General Assembly adopted the Convention on the Elimination of All Forms of Discrimination Against Women, which is often described as the International Bill of Rights for Women. In its 30 article, the convention defines discrimination against women and set up an agenda for national action to end such discrimination. The convention targets culture and tradition as influential force, gender roles and family relations, and it is the first human rights treated to the reproductive rights of women. 5 years after the Mexico City Conference, a second World Conference on Women was held in 1980. The resulting program of action called the Stronger National Measures to ensure women's ownership and control of property as well as improvement the women's right with respect to inheritance and loss of nationality. Birth of global feminism. In 1985, the World Conference to Review and the Achievements of United Nations Decade of Women, Inequality, Development and Peace was held in. It was conveyed at a when the movement for gender equality had finally gained true global recognition and 15,000 representatives of non-governmental organizations participated in a parallel NGO The event was described by many as the birth of global feminism, realizing that the goals of the Mexico City Conference had not been met. The 157 participating governments adopted the forward-looking strategies to the year 2000. The document broke new ground by declaring all issues to be women issues. Beijing Conference on Women. The Fourth World War Conference on Women held in Beijing in 1995 went a step further. The conference, the Beijing Declaration and Platform for Action. Women's rights has human rights and committed to specific actions to ensure respect for those rights. Commission on the Status of Women. The Commission of the Status of Women is the principal global intergovernmental body exclusively dedicated to the promotion of gender equality and the empowerment of women. The CSW is instrumental in promoting women rights, documenting the reality of women's lives throughout the world, and shaping global standards on gender equality and the empowerment of women. Women's full and effective participation and discussion making in public life, as well as the elimination of violence for achieving gender equality and the empowerment of all women and girls. Achieving gender equality and the empowerment of all women and girls in the context of climate change, environmental and risk reduction policies and programs. Innovation and technological change and education is the digital age of achieving gender equality and the empowerment of all women and girls. The achievement of gender equality and the empowerment of all women and girls by addressing poverty and institutions and financing with a gender perspective. An Organization for Women. On 2nd July 2010, the United Nations General Assembly unanimously voted to create a single United Nations body tasked with progress in achieving gender equality and women's empowerment. The new United Nations entity of gender equality and empowerment of women, or UN Women, merged 4 of the world bodies, agencies and offices. The United Nations Development Fund for Women, the Division for the Advancement of Women, the Office of the Special Advisor of Gender Issues, and the United Nations International Research and Training Institute for the Advancement of Women. United Nations Women's focus for 4 main reasons: promoting women's leadership and political participation, empowering women ecological, ending violence against women, and supporting women's full and equal participation in peace process and security efforts. Women and the Sustainable Development Goals. The United Nations is now focusing its global development work on the recent development. 17 Sustainable Development Goals. Women have a critical role to play in all the SDGs, with main targets specifically recognizing women's equality and empowerment as both the objective and as part of the solution. To achieve gender equality and empowerment, all women and girls is known as the standalone gender goal, because it is dedicated to achieving this sense. Deep legal and legislative changes are needed to ensure women's rights around the world. While a recording 143 countries guaranteed equality between men and women in their constitutions by 2014, other 52 had not taken this step. Eliminating violence against women. The United Nations system continues to give particular attention to the issues of violence against women. The 1993 General Assembly Declaration on the Elimination of Violence Against Women contended has a clear and comprehensive definition of violence against women, and a clear statement of the right to be applied to ensure the elimination of violence against women in all its forms. It represented a community by states in the respect of their responsibilities and a commitment by the international community at large to the elimination of violence against women. Violence against women is affecting all countries, even those that have made progress in other areas. Worldwide, 30% of women has experienced either physically and or sexual partner violence or non-partner sexual violence. In September 2017, the European Union and the United Nations joined forces to launch the Spotlight Initiative, a global multi-year initiative that focuses on eliminating all forms of violence against women and girls. International Women's Day and other abbreviations. International Women's Day is observed annually on 8th March. International Women's Day first emerged from the activities of labor movements at the turn of the century in North America and across Europe. It is a day observed by many countries around the world on which women are recognized for their achievements without regard to divisions, whether national, ethnic, cultural, economic or political. Besides International Women's Day and the International Day for the Elimination of Violence Against Women, the United Nations observes other international days dedicated to raising awareness of different aspects of the struggle for gender equality and women empowerment. On February 6, the International Day of Zero Tolerance to Female is observed. February 11 is the International Day of Women and Girls in Science. June 19 is the International Day for the Elimination of Sexual Violence. June 23 is the International Widow's Day. October 11 is the International Day of the Girl Child. On October 15, the International Day of Rural Women is observed. Thank you.
1: రైతు నేస్తం మదనపల్లి ముచ్చట్లు లోకల్ టాలెంట్ ఓన్లీ ఆన్ మీట్స్ మార్నింగ్ కాఫీ ప్రతిరోజు మార్నింగ్ 7 AM టు 9 AM మన మీట్స్ 90.8 కమ్యూనిటీ రేడియోలో.

0: Hello everyone, you are now listening to MITS Community Radio 90.8. I am your RJ Chaitanya Lakshmi. Today I am talking about human behavior. Nowadays scenario, human actions are resembling more like a human actions. Human behavior, the potential and expressed capacity for physical, mental and social activity during the phases of human life. Humans, like animal species, have a typical life course that consists of successive plans of growth, each of which is characterized by a distinct set of physical, psychological and behavior features. This phase or parental life, infancy, childhood, adolescence and adulthood. Human development or development psychology is a field of study that attempts to describe and explain the change in human emotions and behavior capabilities of functioning over the entire lifespan. Most scientific research on human development has concentrated on the period from birth to early adolescence, owing to both rapidity and magnitude of the psychological changes observed during those phases, and to fact that culminate in the optimum mental functioning of early adulthood. And ఇప్పుడు మనం థీరీస్ ఆఫ్ డెవలప్మెంట్ ఎలా జరుగుతుందో తెలుసుకుందాం. ద సిస్టమాటిక్ స్టడీ ఆఫ్ చిల్డ్రన్ ఈజ్ లెస్ దాన్ 200 ఇయర్స్ ఓల్డ్ అండ్ ద వాస్ట్ మెజారిటీ ఆఫ్ ఇట్స్ రీసెర్చ్ హ్యాస్ బీన్ పబ్లిష్డ్ 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Most researchers came to recognize, however, that is the interaction on inborn biological factors with external factors. Rather than the mutually exclusive action of one or the other forces that guides and influences human development, the advances in cognitive emotions and behavior that normally occur at certain points in the lifespan required both maturation, genetical driven biological changes in the central nervous system, and events, experiences and influences in the physical and social environment. Generally, maturation by itself can't cause a psychological function to emerge. It does, however, permit such a function to occur and set limits on its earliest times of appearance. Three prominent theories of human development emerged in the 20th century, each addressing different aspects of psychological growth. In retrospect, this and other theories seems to have been neither logical recourse nor able to account for both intellectual and emotional growth within the same framework. Research in the fields has thus denied to be disparate, since development psychological lacks a tight net of interlocking theoretical prepositions that reliability permit satisfying explanations. Stay tuned, MITS Community Radio 90.8.
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0: Hi, hello. 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I am Arjuntu Manjula. The Protection of Women from Domestic Violence Act 2005 is an act of the Parliament of India that protect women from domestic violence. The law came into focus on 26 October 2006. The first time in India law, the act of demands domestic violence, with the definition beginning broad and including not only physical violence, but also other forms of violence such as emotional, verbal, psychological, because it is a civil law made by primary from protection orders rather than criminal enforcements. Thank you.
1: మిట్స్ 90.8 కమ్యూనిటీ రేడియో వింటూనే ఉండండి, విజ్ఞానం, వినోదం, సమాజ వికాసం కోసం.

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You are listening MITS 90.8 Community Radio. This is your RJ Sanjana. Today's topic is gender equality, the unfinished business of our time. Women and girls represent half of the world population and therefore also half of its potential. Gender equality, besides being a fundamental human right, is essential to achieve peaceful societies with full human potential and sustainable development. Moreover, it has been shown that empowering women, productivity and economic growth. Unfortunately, there is still a long way to go to achieve full equality of rights and opportunities between the men and women. Therefore, it is important to end the multiple forms of gender violence and equal access to quality education and health. Economic resources and participation in political life for both women and girls and men and boys. It is also essential to achieve equal opportunities in access to employment and position of and discussion making at all. The United Nations Secretary General has stated that achieving gender equality and empowering women and girls is

0: unfinished business of our time and the greatest human rights challenge in our world. The United Nations and Women. United Nations supports the rights of women began with the organization funding to achieve international cooperation in promoting and encouraging respect for human rights and fundamental freedoms for all without has to raise language or religion. The Economic and Social Council established its Commission on the Status of Women as the principal global policy making body dedicated exclusively to gender equality and advancement of women. Among its earliest accomplishment was ensuring gender neutral language in the draft Universal Declaration of Human Rights. Human rights has a human right. Gender equality was made part of international human rights laws by the Universal Declaration of Human Rights, which was adopted by the United Nations General Assembly on 10th December 1948. That milestone document in the history of human rights reorganized that all human beings are born free and equal in dignity and rights, and that everyone is entitled to all the rights and freedoms set for in this declaration without distinguish of any kind, such as race, color, language, religion, birth or other status. As the international movement began to gain momentum during the 1970s, the General Assembly declared 1975 as the International Women's Year and organized the first World Conference on Women held in Mexico City. At the conference, declared that years 1976 to 1985 as the United Nations decade for women and established as voluntary fund for decade. In 1979, the General Assembly adopted the Convention on the Elimination of All Forms of Discrimination Against Women, which is often described as the International Bill of Rights for Women. In its 30 article, the convention defines discrimination against women and set up an agenda for national action to end such discrimination. The convention targets culture and tradition as influential force, gender roles and family relations, and it is the first human rights treated to the reproductive rights of women. 5 years after the Mexico City Conference, a second World Conference on Women was held in 1980. The resulting program of action called the Stronger National Measures to Ensure Women's Ownership and Control of Property as well as Improvement the Women's Right with Respect to Inheritance and Loss of Nationality. Birth of Global Feminism. In 1985, the World Conference to Review and the Achievements of United Nations Decade of Women, Inequality, Development and Peace was held in. It was conveyed at a when the movement for gender equality had finally gained true global recognition and 15,000 representatives of non-governmental organizations participated in a parallel NGO. The event was described by many of the birth of global feminism, realizing that the goals of the Mexico City Conference had not been met. The 157 participating governments adopted the forward-looking strategies to the year 2000. The document broke new ground by declaring all issues to be women issues. Beijing Conference on Women. The Fourth World War Conference on Women held in Beijing in 1995 went a step further. The conference, the Beijing Declaration and Platform for Action. Women's right has human rights and committed to specific actions to ensure respect for those rights. Commission on the Status of Women. The Commission of the Status of Women is the principal global intergovernmental body exclusively dedicated to the promotion of gender equality and the empowerment of women. The CSW is instrumental in promoting women rights, documenting the reality of women's lives throughout the world, and shaping global standards on gender equality and the empowerment of women. Women's full and effective participation and discussion making in public life, as well as the elimination of violence for achieving gender equality and the empowerment of all women and girls. Achieving gender equality and the empowerment of all women and girls in the context of climate change, environmental and risk reduction policies and programs. Innovation and technological change and education is the digital age of achieving gender equality and the empowerment of all women and girls. The achievement of gender equality and the empowerment of all women and girls by addressing poverty and institutions and financing with a gender perspective. An organization for women. On 2nd July 2010, the United Nations Generally Assembly unanimously voted to create a single United Nations body tasked with progress in achieving gender equality and women's empowerment. The new United Nations entity of gender equality and empowerment of women, or UN Women, merged 4 of the world bodies, agencies and offices. The United Nations Development Fund for Women, the Division for the Advancement of Women, the Office of the Special Advisor of Gender Issues, and the United Nations International Research and Training Institute for the Advancement of Women. United Nations Women's focus for 4 main reasons: promoting women's leadership and political participation, empowering women ecological, ending violence against women, and supporting women's full and equal participation in peace process and security efforts. Women and the Sustainable Development Goals. The United Nations is now focusing its global development work on the recent development. 17 Sustainable Development Goals. Women have a critical role to play in all the SDGs, with main targets specifically recognizing women's equality and empowerment as both the objective and as part of the solution. To achieve gender equality and empowerment, all women and girls is known as the standalone gender goal, because it is dedicated to achieving this sense. Deep legal and legislative changes are needed to ensure women's rights around the world. While a recording 143 countries guaranteed equality between men and women in their constitutions by 2014, other 52 had not taken this step. Eliminating violence against women. The United Nations system continues to give particular attention to the issues of violence against women. The 1993 Generally Assembly Declaration on the Elimination of Violence Against Women contended has a clear and comprehensive definition of violence against women and a clear statement of the right to be applied to ensure the elimination of violence against women in all its forms. It represented a community by states in the respect of their responsibilities and a commitment by the international community at large to the elimination of violence against women. Violence against women is affecting all countries, even those that have made progress in other areas. Worldwide, 30% of women has experienced either physically and or sexual partner violence or non-partner sexual violence. In September 2017, the European Union and the United Nations joined forces to launch the Spotlight Initiative, a global multi-year initiative that focuses on eliminating all forms of violence against women and girls. International Women's Day and other abbreviations. International Women's Day is observed annually on 8th March. International Women's Day first emerged from the activities of labor movements at the turn of the century in North America and across Europe. It is a day observed by many countries around the world on which women are recognized for their achievements without regard to divisions, whether national, ethnic, cultural, economic, or political. Besides International Women's Day and the International Day for the Elimination of Violence Against Women, the United Nations observes other international days dedicated to raising awareness of different aspects of the struggle for gender equality and women empowerment. On February 6, the International Day of Zero Tolerance to Female is observed. February 11 is the International Day of Women and Girls in Science. June 19th is the International Day of for the Elimination of Sexual Violence. June 23 is the International Widows Day. October 11 is the International Day of the Girl Child. On October 15, the International Day of Rural Women is observed. Thank you.
1: రైతు నేస్తం మదనపల్లి ముచ్చట్లు లోకల్ టాలెంట్ ఓన్లీ ఆన్ మీట్స్ మార్నింగ్ కాఫీ ప్రతిరోజు మార్నింగ్ 7 AM to 9 AM మన మీట్స్ 90.8 కమ్యూనిటీ రేడియోలో.

0: Hello everyone, you are now listening to MITS Community Radio 90.8. I am your RJ Chaitanya Lakshmi. Today I am talking about human behavior. Nowadays scenario, human actions are resembling more like a human actions. Human behavior, the potential and expressed capacity for physical, mental and social activity during the phases of human life. Humans, like animal species, have a typical life course that consists of successive plans of growth, each of which is characterized by a distinct set of physical, psychological and behavior features. This phase or parental life, infancy, childhood, adolescence and adulthood. Human development or development psychology is a field of study that attempts to describe and explain the change in human emotions and behavior capabilities of functioning over the entire lifespan. Most scientific research on human development has concentrated on the period from birth to early adolescence, owing to both rapidity and magnitude of the psychological changes observed during those phases, and to fact that culminate in the optimum mental functioning of early adulthood. And ఇప్పుడు మనం థీరీస్ ఆఫ్ డెవలప్మెంట్ ఎలా జరుగుతుందో తెలుసుకుందాం. ద సిస్టమాటిక్ స్టడీ ఆఫ్ చిల్డ్రన్ ఈజ్ లెస్ దాన్ 200 ఇయర్స్ ఓల్డ్ అండ్ ద వాస్ట్ మెజారిటీ ఆఫ్ ఇట్స్ రీసెర్చ్ హ్యాస్ బీన్ పబ్లిష్డ్ సిన్స్ ద మిడ్స్ 1940s. బేసిక్ సైకలాజికల్ డిఫరెన్స్ ఓవర్ ద ఫండమెంటల్ నేచర్ ఆఫ్ చిల్డ్రన్స్ అండ్ ది గ్రోత్ ఆక్యుపైడ్ సైకలాజిస్ట్ డ్యూరింగ్ మచ్ ఆఫ్ ద 20th సెంచురీ. The most important of such controversies concerned the relative importance of genetic and environment and nature in determining development during infancy and childhood. Most researchers came to recognize, however, that is the interaction on inborn biological factors with external factors. Rather than the mutually exclusive action of one or the other forces that guides and influences human development, the advances in cognitive emotions and behavior that normally occur at certain points in the lifespan required both maturation, genetical drive and biological changes in the central nervous system, and events, experiences and influences in the physical and social environment. Generally, maturation by itself can't cause a psychological function to emerge. It does, however, permit such a function to occur and set limits on its earliest times of appearance. Three prominent theories of human development emerged in the 20th century, each addressing different aspects of psychological growth. In retrospect, this and other theories seems to have been neither logical recurrents nor able to account for both intellectual and emotional growth within the same framework. Research in the fields has thus denied to be disparate, since development psychological lacks a tight net of interlocking theoretical prepositions that reliability permit satisfying explanations. Stay tuned, MITS Community Radio 90.8.
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2: 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Today we are having very very important guest in our studio, that is Mr. Venkatraman and Vikram. Introduce yourself first about your Toastmaster club and yourself also, sir.
3: Thank you, sir. I am a retired TCS HR professional. After retiring from the TCS, I have been into a lot of training programs. So this Toastmasters I joined in the year 2018, which helped me to develop my communication skills. With this, enhancing the skills of communication and also leadership, I am able to go and do a lot of training sessions to all the corporate and also mainly to the college students, where I interact with them and do campus recruitment training. So this speaking ability has really reflected over a period of time, where I had seen a growth in my personal and professional life. Thank you.
2: Okay, sir. What about yourself, sir?
4: So, thank you, sir. I am Toastmaster Vikram from Hyderabad. I am an IT employee with over 23 years of work experience in companies such as Tech Mahindra, Satyam, IBM, and so on. I'm currently associated with Toastmasters organization. It's a worldwide voluntary organization known for public speaking skills enhancement. So I have joined Toastmasters in the year 2012-13, enhanced my skills in public speaking with the help of my mentors. For example, how to give a speech, how to write a speech, how to give effective feedback, how to build time management skills, how to enhance your body language while speaking, how to remove stage fear, how to build more confidence while speaking. So all these skills I have learned in Toastmasters, which is a voluntary organization, and this has given me much more than that. So in my journey of Toastmasters in the last 12 years, I have served in various leadership roles such as area director, district logistics manager, division director, club growth director, program quality director, and again I am serving as a division director for district 126, covering four states and one city of Nagpur, that is Andhra, Telangana, Chhattisgarh, Orissa, and the city of Nagpur. We are district 126. So I am currently serving as a division director in Toastmasters, and Toastmasters, it's not a tuition class, it's not a tutorials, it's a platform for building and enhancing of public speaking skills. So I'm very privileged to come over here and give my knowledge to the students of MITS College, Madanapalli Institute of Technology. The management has invited us and they had a session with the students in the morning. So I'll be happy to give my bit and serve the society, serve the students with my knowledge, and I'm giving it back whatever I have learned. So thank you one and all, and thank you MITS.
2: Very good, sir, to hear about your Toastmasters and your activities, Mr. Venkatraman and Mr. Vikram. Come to our profession, sir. Why are public speaking skills important for students and professionals today, sir?
4: Public speaking skills are learned and earned, I would say. They are to be earned. Why is it important? Very, very important. Because nowadays, when the students graduate from colleges, all the companies, even I'm working in an IT company, everyone in the corporate sector are absorbing students who have good communication skills, because people have to communicate and then communicate with the clients internally in the projects. If you do not know how to communicate, irrespective of students having technical knowledge, it is very important for students to have communication skills as one of the key skill areas. So if you are not able to communicate, then nothing will work. Okay, so this is very important, and that's the reason public speaking skills is very important even for students and also for corporates like us, because we talk to many people in our daily lives. We talk to friends, we talk to relatives, and I'm coming to your MITS college to talk to the principal, registrar, chairman and superintendent, registrar. So it's also important for me to develop my presentation skills. So that's the reason whatever I learned in Toastmasters about presentations, about skill development, I'm using it here and bringing my knowledge, and I'm also learning now. Even for us corporate people, very very important, and more importantly it is for the students to develop their skills, because they are the ones who are the future, and they'll be the ones who will work, who will be absorbed by companies after they complete their graduation or engineering. So it is them, for them important, and we'll be more than happy to serve the students in whatever capacity we have, and we will do our best to impart students that knowledge and the skills and the skill set that they deserve to have.
2: Very good, Mr. Ekram, to develop these public speaking to the students and professionals also. Mr. Venkataman, tell, many people fear speaking on stage. How does the Toastmaster helps overcome stage fears?
3: This Toastmasters International is a platform where the members are encouraged to come and stand on the stage in front of the audience and say a few words. So we have a session called Extempo where the members can talk on any subject for 1 to 2 minutes. So if you have the capability of talking in 1 to 2 minutes, that will show what kind of courage you have been developing over a period of time. So for this, it's really required the consistency and also to practice a lot. It's not that easy to talk on any subject or any topic at given point of time. So for that, continuous practice has to be developed among the members. And this platform is it gives the opportunity for members to come and fail over there, or they can fumble over on the stage. But people are encouraged, whether they do multiple times the mistakes, there are mentors who mentor them properly to be back on stage with a lot of courage and confidence, and see how they are able to cope up with that the fear factor of coming out of the fear factor. So this platform gives an opportunity for you to fail number of times on the stage, irrespective of the number of attempts you make. But continuous consistent practice, it really makes a person to be confident and talk even for a minute on any point at any point of time.
2: Very good, sir. Nowadays, most of the students having knowledge, but they are lack behind to public speaking. So very, very good you are doing by Toastmasters Club. Sir, come to one question, sir. What are the common mistakes beginners make while speaking in public speaking, sir?
3: First of all, they don't have that confidence to come onto the stage, but when they are invited, they don't have the confidence of even saying a few words. So what is happening is that they have the thoughts in their mind, but they are not able to focus and come out with a proper structure of the information or the message to be passed on. The reason is that the fear factor, what people will think about me. When the moment they see the audience in front of them, they really get shivers. What can I do? They sweat a lot. And they say that they cannot talk in front of so much of audience, so many people in front of them. So this kind of fear factor can be eliminated when you become a Toastmaster, because every member has been given an opportunity to fail and rise and be confident. As at the same time, every member has been given a mentor to mentor as to how they are able to develop their thoughts, how to articulate themselves to present with a proper structural message to be conveyed to the audience.
2: Okay, sir. Sir, how can students improve their confidence while speaking English and Telugu?
4: Okay. Now, we understand that most of the students their mother tongue is Telugu. Some of them can speak English, and some of them can, and all of them can understand English, but some of them cannot speak English. So, how can this forum help them to speak in English who are Telugu students, right? So this first I would say request the students to observe others. While observation, they can learn a lot. So only if you listen and learn, then there you will have the capacity to speak again with confidence. So this platform, as Venkataman sir said, that we can n number of times make mistakes. Nobody will criticize. People will encourage with claps. So make mistakes, fall down, learn a lot from the feedback, and come up and rise again, and then deliver the speech in English. So it will not happen instantly, but over a period of time, let's say 8 months to 9 months or 12 months, who are fluent in Telugu but not fluent in English can improve themselves in speaking in English. So this platform gives us that advantage to speak in English, because every curriculum in Toastmasters is in English. The projects that you deliver in Toastmasters has a goal in English. So people have to read carefully, work with the mentors. Mentors will guide the students and ensure that the students are very well prepared before their final speech is to be delivered. So mentors are there to guide them, and it's up to the students to ensure that they follow the advice judiciously and deliver the speeches in the right frame of mind. So I am not saying that they'll change in one day, they'll change in 1 month, no. But they have to constantly attend sessions. By attending sessions, your knowledge will increase, take up many roles, and gradually keep on speaking. So I would say there is opportunity. Take the opportunity and do not miss out on any opportunity. You will see a change in 1 year for the people who are not fluent in speaking English, but who are inspired, had the initiative to speak in English. They can definitely do that, because I have seen many people in my journey in Toastmasters who are good in Telugu but not in good in English, but they have come up and done some magical things in English. So it will take time. It's not done in 1 day, but it will take time. You can see a change in 1 year. But important, be consistent, attend meetings regularly. Thank you, sir.
2: Yeah. Sir, finally, sir, what message will you give to young generation to build confidence and public speaking?
3: One advice to the students is that they have got good knowledge, they have got the skills, they got ability. Only thing is they need to put it in practice. At present, the Gen Z has got very little focus time. That really makes them a challenging task for them to take up any kind of activities. So they need to focus a lot. If they have to see themselves as to where they want to approach in their life, what is that goal and how they are going to reach the goal, they need to be consistent. This consistency will definitely take them to a place where their positive frame of mind takes and place them in whatever field they want to shine. As I told you, so the main focus is on the continuous practice a lot. You practice 100 times, 200 times, then you become a confident, you become master over that. I always say the students to focus on their consistency, practice and rehearsals, and also see what their goal is all about and how they are able to reach that goal with their continuous efforts. Thank you.
2: Thank you very much, sir, all the way coming to our MITS Community Radio and giving very good insights about the confidence and public speaking. Thank you on behalf of MITS DIM TV University and MITS Community Radio. Thank you, Mr. Venkataman and Mr. Vikram.
4: Thank you. Thank you. Pleasure to be here and honor to be here and giving our inputs on what all we learned in the past and helping the students to become better. Thank you.
2: Thank you very much, sir.
3: 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Thank you very much for giving us opportunity to present ourselves in this community radio station.
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0: 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You are listening to Mitch Community Radio 90.8. I'm your RJ Vaishnavi. Hello, lovely listeners. Hope you are having a fantastic day, or at least managing not to burn your toes this morning. Today, we are diving into the topic that's small in size but big in drama, love and life lessons. The nuclear family. That's right. Just you, your parents, maybe a siblings or two, and enough daily chores to rival a reality show. A nuclear family is like a mini team, parents and kids living under one roof, figuring out life one day at a time. Think of it like a group project, except there's no escape. And mom's, of course, the team leader. Unlike the big joint families with grandparents, uncles, aunts and cousins everywhere, nuclear families are compact and independent. There are usually less noise, fewer people fighting over the remote, but also no one blamed you when you forgot to do the dishes. Let's look the bright side of nuclear families. Privacy. You can sing in the shower without any audience. No family meetings to decide what's for dinner. Just stare at each other till someone gives up and cooks Maggie. You really get to know your family, the good, the bad, and the dad jokes. You learn how to survive, from fixing a bulb to making tea when mom's away. Of course, it's not always sunshine and samosas. Nuclear families have their tough days too. No backup babysitters. Grandma's not here to save the day. They're working, cooking, cleaning, teaching, and still trying to smile. Kids miss out the big day, noisy fun cousin gang. But hey, that's where the magic happens. You become stronger, smarter, and closer as a unit. Here is the truth. No matter how small the family, the love is massive. Every meal shared, every birthday celebrated, every late night talk, it's all adds up. Nuclear families may not have many members, but they have got a plenty of moments. They teach us teamwork, patience, and how to laugh even when the power goes out and the fridge is empty. So whatever your family is, 2 people or 10 people, it's the bond that counts. Cherish those silly fights, the unexpected hugs, and the times your mom calls you 5 times just to say, be safe. Because family, nuclear or joint, is our first home, our biggest support, and our forever team. Until next time, give your parents a hug, help out with the chores, and don't forget, love makes any home complete. You have been listening to Mitch Community Radio, signing off with a smile. Bye.
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0: Evartho?
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5: 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I am your RJ Bhavna. Today, I would like to share a heartwarming tale from the Dwapara Yug. A story that reminds us of the true meaning of friendship, humility, and devotion. It is the story of Sudama, a poor Brahmin, and his childhood friend, Lord Krishna. Sudama lived in great poverty. His small hut barely sheltered his family, and there were days they went without proper food. Yet he was rich in devotion, consistently thinking of God and leading a life of simplicity and prayer. What many did not know was that Sudama and Krishna has been close friends from their youth. They studied together at the ashram of sage Sandipani. While Krishna went on to become the mighty king of Dwaraka, Sudama remained a humble, struggling Brahmin. One day, Sudama's wife, moved by their suffering, gently asked him to go visit Krishna and ask for help. Though reluctant to ask anything from his friend, Sudama finally agreed, thinking only of the joy of meeting Krishna after so many years. With nothing else to offer, he took a small bundle of poha, flattened rice, as a gift for Krishna, knowing it was something his friend had liked in their childhood. When Sudama arrived in Dwaraka, he was amazed by the grandeur of the city. But his hesitation melted the moment when Krishna saw him. The Lord ran to greet him, embracing him with love, completely discarding royal formalities. He washed Sudama's feet, seated him with honor, and welcomed him as if a long-lost brother has returned. Even Rukmini, Krishna's queen, served Sudama with great reverence. When Krishna saw the bundle of poha, he took it joyfully and began eating with immense satisfaction. With every bite, unknown to Sudama, Krishna silently blessed him with all the wealth and comfort he would never need. Yet Sudama never asked for anything. He was so overwhelmed by Krishna's love that material need faded from his mind. The next morning, Sudama returned home, content just to have seen his friend. But as he approached his hut, he was stunned. It was no longer a hut, but a grand palace. His wife and children were dressed in fine clothes, their faces glowing with happiness. Krishna had transformed their life without Sudama even uttering a single word. This story from the Dwapara Yug teaches us the true friendship is unconditional, that devotion is more valuable than riches, and that God is always understands the unspoken needs of a sincere heart. Sudama did not need to beg. His love and humility were enough, and the Krishna, the divine friend, gave more than he never asked for. Let us carry this story in our hearts as the reminder that kindness, humility, and love are the greatest offerings we can never make. And they are always returned, often in most unexpected and beautiful ways. Thank you.
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5: 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I am your Ajay Tanushree. Today, we are talking about a tiny device that turned our family dinners, friendships, and love stories into a digital circus, the mighty mobile phone. Remember the good old days when friends actually rang your doorbell? No texts, no "are you free" messages. They would just show up, shout your name from the street, and you better be ready to run out and play cricket. or your reputation was ruined. Family time back then. Oh, it was precious. Sundays meant lunch together, gossip, and fighting over the TV remote. Now, and everyone sitting at the same table, heads down, scrolling, swiping, double tapping. Uncle's updating his Facebook status, mom's forwarding recipes, dad's watching motivational videos, and grandma, well, she's busy figuring out how to turn off the flashlight she accidentally switched on yesterday. And friendships. Bro, phones turned us all into professional detectives. You're online, why aren't you replying? You saw my story but didn't like it. Wow, friendship's over. And that one friend who vanishes for days only to drop a hi bro at 2 a.m. like nothing happened. Weddings used it to be wild parties. Now half the guests are busy making reels, the other half checking who wore what on Instagram. Family trips. Earlier, let's see who can spot the most monkeys on the road. Now, wait, don't eat it. I need to click a picture for my story and Snapchat. But here's the funny part. While phones gives us endless ways to stay connected, sometimes we forgot how to actually connect. You can send 1,000 heart emojis, but nothing beats a tight hug from a friend. You can drop endless voice notes, but hearing your mom's voice in person, now that's priceless. So listeners, here's a challenge for you. Tonight, put your phone away for 1 hour, talk to your family, call an old friend, share a real laugh, because trust me, no Wi-Fi password in the world can match the signal strength of a genuine human connection. This is Tanushree signing off from MITS Community Radio. 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